Dangerous Dan's way back Saturday night. Thank you for dialing our way. I'm Dangerous Dan, and we have switched nodes for this hour. From here till 11 o'clock, it's a twin spin Saturday night. We're going to play two in a row by your favorite artist, and some cases, it'll be two in a row from my favorite artist. That's just the way it is. I like it that way. Now, this group only had one hit. Now, how am I possibly going to twin spin it? I'm going to do it. You'll hear how coming after we hear the Swingin' Medallions double shot of My Baby's Love.

Jail, the Swing of a Dance. It only had one hit, but How to Swallow It, twin spin it. I'm going to twin spin it by playing it again. But this time, a lot of radio stations wouldn't play with it because of references to hangovers and everything else. So they cut another version of it. This is the version that some radio stations that were wimpy played because it didn't mention hangovers and other things. It's wimpier, the Swing of a Dance.

it became the worst morning after I ever had. I don't get the difference. But on WTJO, Twin Spin Saturday night, let's get two in a row from Peter Noon and Ermins.

0: wackadoo, wackadoo, wackadoo, wackadoo, wackadoo, wackadoo, wackadoo. On WDJO, where the music is Dangerous Dan, on the way back Saturday night at 10 after 8 o'clock. How are you? I hope that things are going well with you. We got a lot of great music coming your way this hour. It's Twin Spins. Coming up next, I've got Aurora, Indiana's own Lonnie Mack. His biggest hit, which was Memphis. And I'm going to follow it up. That was, of course, an instrumental. Follow it up with a vocal that he did called Save Your Money. I love that song, and it's next.
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very own Tri-State gift to the world, Lonnie Mack. And this was one of his biggest local hits. It was a huge hit in Cincinnati. And I love this song. Lonnie Mack, Save Your Money.

Yeah, Save Your Money. What a great song. That should have been a national hit. But, you know, National didn't have any good taste. They didn't play Fraternity Records often. On WDJO, let's do two for Melanie.

0: Lay on down. Yeah. I'm all for that. Let's lay down. On WDJO, where the music is, Dangerous Dance, way back Saturday night. Thank you for dialing my way, because I'm here for you, playing you great music. And coming up, I got two from Otis Redding. Wait till Otis sees us. He loves us. No, that's a different Otis. Anyway, Otis Redding, biggest song, Dock of the Bay, went number one, but he did a lot of the great music. And we're going to hear Hard to Handle and one other one next.
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Getting Funky with Otis Redding, and we're going to twin spin it with Mr. Pitiful. I go to Mr. Pitiful's in the Over the Rhine all the time and listen to the great music. Ah!

Top 10 in Cincinnati. Didn't make it around the country that big, but neither did this one. This one was a national hit as well, but you never get to hear this one except on Dangerous Dan's way back Saturday night. Sonny Geraci and the Outsiders and Girl in Love.

0: WDJO, Cleveland's Outsiders, and Girl in Love. I like that song a lot. I hope you do. Dangerous Dance way back Saturday night at 8:38, and we're playing nothing but twin spins from now until Tomcat gets here at 11 to clean up with the cat box. If you keep it right where you got it, I got more coming up. We're going to do, coming up next, a twin spin of the Bengals. Not the Bengals. They play tomorrow in Pittsburgh. Good luck, Bengals. No, it's the Bengals and Manic Monday next.
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and the Bangles. 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The Bangles once again, Susanna Hoffs.

0: What a voice. Susanna Hoffs on WDJO with Bangles and Eternal Flame. Okay, we're going to count the next one in because I've got more great music before you can count to whatever.
1: One, two, three.
0: Before he counted to four, he stumbled there. On WDJO, it's Chris Montez.

Take a Chance. Pat Barry had the next line, which was not very nice. On WDJO, there will never be another you. That's correct. There will

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Trust me. On WDJO, let's do two from the Cow Sills. This is one of their biggest hits, and we're going to twin spin it with their big TV theme they did. Yeah, WDJO, where the music

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0: Dangerous Dan's way back Saturday night into hour number three. It's a twin spin Saturday night, which means two in a row from your favorite stars all night long. It's kind of like some double loving. You know what I mean?
1: Yeah.
0: Uh-huh. The Osmonds. Twice.
1: Not double

Osmonds of WDJO, Dangerous Dan's way back Saturday night. How about a twin spin of Question Mark and the Mysterians out of Michigan? You got it on Saturday night.

0: question mark on the series had three songs that charted. One of them was Can't Get Enough of You, Baby. And one of them was this. I Need Somebody on WDJO.
1: Hey!

Yeah. We're going to get down tonight. Dangerous Dan's Way Back Saturday Night. Always got to have some KC and the Sunshine Band just so we can get up and dance. So if you're sitting on the couch, get up.

0: on a Twin Spin Saturday night. Dangerous Dan's Way Back Saturday night, every Saturday night from 7 to 11, followed by Tomcat Michaels in the cat box as he cleans up after the mess I make in the studio. What a deal, huh? Keep it here. We got a Twin Spin from Motown coming for you next from The Temptations, starting out with It Ain't Too Proud to Beg.
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for the detour signs. If you're going northbound on 75 from Kentucky, you best go 71 to Norwood Lateral and come back across. If you're coming southbound, exit's pretty easy. Get off at Freeman Avenue.

They're taking care of business. They're putting up the new supports for the Lynn Street overpass. That's why the expressway's closed all weekend. We learned to live with it, and we're going to have to learn to live with it because they're going to be this way for about another 5 years in the tri-state before we get everything back up and functioning.

Twins spend Saturday night. Cincinnati's own Isley Brothers. It's your thing. Do as you please with it, won't you?

WDJO. Cincinnati's Isley Brothers went to Motown for a while, recorded for them. They had this big hit. This song could have been done by the Four Tops easily. It sounds like them. This Old Heart of Mine is weak for you. WDJO.

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1: I am on WDJO, where the music is dangerous, Dan, on the way back Saturday night at 9:38. We've got more coming your way. It's Twin Spins all the way to the top of the 11 o'clock hour when Tomcat Michaels will be in here. Keep it here. Coming up next, we got a twin spin of ABBA.
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waking up, I'm telling you, on WDJO, where the music is. Well, the Bengals play tomorrow, so I got to play this song. You know, they've won two games. Everybody's got their hopes real high. But remember, anytime they play Pittsburgh, anything can happen. We've seen that year after year after year. They go to Pittsburgh sometimes and kill them. Then they come back here and get killed. You just don't know. So, go Bengals. We are hopeful for a win tomorrow against Pittsburgh. WDJO, let's play two from Survivor, starting with the Eye of the Tiger.

WDJO. Well, if I'm playing the two in a row from everybody, I got to come up with another one from Survivor, and I'd have it. It's called Is This Love on WDJO, because we are where the music is, heading into the top of the hour.

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2: Don't call me. Yes, it's Dangerous Dan's Way Back Saturday night. Into the final hour, Tomcat comes along next hour. He cleans up the studio. We call it the cat box, which is perfect. Anyway, we're starting the hour at a minute after. So it'll only be 59 minutes till the end. Isn't that nice? So we got Twin Spins. It's a Twin Spin Saturday night. Dave from Reading will be along shortly. And in the meantime, I was looking for another song with double, and I'm going to have trouble double playing it. But I'm going to do it with Dave and Ansel Collins and Double Barrel.
5: I am the Magnificent. I'm back, but the shaker was so bold, most thundering, storming,

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So we got double barrel and a shotgun. I tell you, there's always a way to find a good twin spin. I learned that doing chain letters things when I did Saturday Night Dial-A-Hit. I don't do that anymore. That was a lot of work.

after Frankie Valli and the Four Seasons left the VJ label and went to Philips, the VJ label went back to their old albums and started releasing songs like that and Stay, and they all wound up charting. They weren't top five, but they were hits. On WDJL, let's do two from Stevie Wonder.

Let's do two from them, starting out with You Didn't Have to Be So Nice, which we play all the time, and then I got one that we don't play all the time. Coming next on WDJO.

0: There's a lost oldie for you from this Love and Spoonful. Darlin' be home soon on WDJO. And who would be on my phone but Dave from Reading?
1: All right, Dan, I have an interesting story to tell about John Wade, who is
0: coming to town. He's going to be at with John Cafferty and the Beaver Brown Band at the Taft on next Friday, October 2nd.
1: That's going to be a good show.
0: Yes, it is.
1: We were on a cruise in which he played on a while back. And his band played a pre-cruise concert. I'm saying he played the night before on a pre-cruise concert. So then on these cruises back then, I know you're familiar with it. They have a prevention fire drill.
0: Right.
1: The day before.
0: No, the day of. First day when they leave.
1: A day of, right.
0: Yeah.
1: So you have to be, everybody has to be on deck.
0: Yep.
1: My friend was with me. He told me to check to see if they delivered our luggage. I go out in the hall. Much to my amazement,

0: now they're back together, and the drummer's there, and he's back on his feet again.
1: There you go. That's a baby song. Back on my feet again. WDJO next Friday.

0: Every time I think of you. John Waite and the Babies on WDJO, Dangerous Dan. On a Saturday night, the way back Saturday night, final hour. And John Waite and John Cafferty and the Beaver Brown Band at the Taft next Friday. And you want to go to that. That'll be a good, both those songs probably will be played there. I know he has to play Every Time I Think of You because that's one of his biggest hits. He'll also do songs like Missing You and Isn't It Time? I mean, good stuff. I'm going to enjoy it. You should be there. If you keep it here, coming up next, we got two from Mick Jagger and the Rolling Stones.
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WDJO. Dangerous Dan, the way back Saturday night. That's a twin spin of the Rolling Stones. We're going real early with Tell Me You're Coming Back.

the Rolling Stones on WDJO. Let's get some Frankie Avalon. We haven't played him in a while. His biggest hit, number one, for Venus.

0: Frankie Avalon did all those beach music videos with the movies with Annette. Here's another hit from him. When a girl goes from bobby socks to stockings.
1: When

DJO, where the music is. One more twin spin. How about Andy Williams? Can't get used to losing you. Love this song, always have. Hometown proud. Got to start here in Cincinnati.

sang on the radio in Cincinnati with his brothers, then went national, went to the West Coast, and had that big NBC TV series on WDJO. Let's play another Andy Williams. The twin spin is Happy Heart.

I liked Andy Williams' version better. They were about equal hits on WDJO, where the music is Dangerous Dan. That wraps and ties another edition of this dumb program. Dangerous Dan's way back Saturday night. We'll do it again next Saturday night if Ohio State doesn't take my time. I haven't looked at the schedule yet, because now that they're top ranked, they may play anywhere, including prime time, and kick me off the radio, which if they do, we'll play a rerun on the stream. Anyway, back at the ranch, I will see you again Monday morning, 10 o'clock, with Dial a Hit at noon. And you keep it right here. Tomcat is next. He's going to clean up the studio from the mess I made on the cat box. And until we meet again, put on the teddy, honey. I'm coming over.

WDJO, where the music is. Good evening, 11 o'clock. I'm the Tomcat. Welcome to the Cat Box as we clean up after Dangerous Dan is way back Saturday night. Coming up, Carly Simon, James Taylor, Lionel Richie is on the way too. Right now, the Guess Who.

WDJ in the cat box as we clean up after Dangerous Dan is way back Saturday night. Lots of stuff to put away, especially some of the more obscure songs. Here are the Pointer Sisters, WDJ.

There are only three kinds of men that don't understand women. Young men, middle-aged men, and old men. A public service announcement from WWE.

WDJM, where the music professor Jim LaBarbera is back on Monday. He's got that top five at five, counting down September 28, 1978. 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

0: J.O. Homeward Bound, Simon and Garfunkel. I'm the Tomcat, not homeward bound yet. Still got some cleanup to do in the cat box. Coming up next, the obligatory cat song and the last top 10 hit for Cat Stevens is providing it next.
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down to Georgia. He was looking for a soul to steal. He was in a bind because he was way behind and he was willing to make a deal. When he came across this young man sawing on a fiddle and playing it hot, and the devil jumped up on a hickory stump and said, "Boy, let me tell you what. I guess you didn't know it, but I'm a fiddle player too. And if you'd care to take a dare, I'll make a bet with you. Now, you played pretty good fiddle, boy, but give the devil his due. I bet a fiddle of gold against your soul because I think I'm better than you."

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And he pulled the bow across the strings and it made an evil hiss. And then a band of demons joined.

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'Cause I told you once, you son of a gun, I'm

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questions asked. It was yes, sir, and yes, ma'am. You never said no, you know? But you know, things are changing nowadays. It's a new day, babies. Folks want to take their own lives into their hands and make their own choices. No longer do they want to go along with the program because everybody says right. You know what I mean?

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A public service announcement for WDJO.

You don't need a parachute to go skydiving once. You need a parachute to go skydiving twice. Another deep thought from WTF.

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1: I'm Mayan Vosta-Betancourt.
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0: But first, your chronic pain may be signaling a deeper trauma.
4: 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It remembers everything you survive.
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0: The CDC estimates that nearly one-fourth of all U.S. adults suffer from chronic pain. For many people, it's been a long road of tests and medications that have ultimately failed in easing their suffering. Experts theorize that's because a majority of this pain isn't being caused by structural damage, but learned neural pain pathways stemming from the brain. This experience is called neuroplastic pain. Last week, we discussed how these pathways are created and, more importantly, how they can be reversed. Once the diagnosis is confirmed, the next step is education. Carolyn Evans, a psychotherapist who specializes in chronic pain, says many patients find this part to be therapeutic, even before the real treatment has begun.
1: My clients have to wrap their brain around this whole paradigm shift, that their pain that they thought was originating in their neck is actually originating in the brain. We have to have buy-in before we can move forward. And then I want them to understand how this happened. And that's why I do the life stressors timeline, so they can kind of map out, oh, these are the events in my life, and this is when the pain showed up. And it becomes pretty clear, like big aha moments there.
0: Dr. Howard Schubiner says that having this understanding and believing that your pain can be fixed is crucial to successful treatment.
2: If you think you have a chronic condition that's never going to get better and you're just pushing through it, or you're just trying to distract yourself, the chance of that working extremely well is going to be low, because in the back of your mind, you're like, oh yeah, this is damaged, it's broken, I'll never get better, I'll just have to cope with it. The coping model for chronic pain and other conditions is necessary if there's actual structural damage, but if there's not, the coping model can actually be counterproductive. It's hard to fully dive in or lean into the sensations. It's hard to fully be liberated and say, I'm going to walk, I'm going to exercise, I'm going to love my life, and do it with the hope and the knowledge and the expectation that you're actually going to get better. That's what changes the neural circuits in the brain, is this understanding of what's really going on, the belief of getting better, the possibility of really getting better, and throwing yourself into that wholeheartedly. And that can make all the difference in the world.
0: Schubiner is a clinical professor at the Michigan State University College of Human Medicine. He dives into neuroplastic pain in his new book, Unlearn Your Pain: The Science of Recovering from Chronic Pain, Fatigue, Anxiety, and Depression. When the actual pain reprocessing therapy begins, patients are asked to do something that many of them have spent years avoiding: paying attention to the hurt.
1: Somatic tracking is the core concept in pain reprocessing therapy, and it is literally just paying attention to the sensations without fear. That's the critical piece, because pain induces fear. It's a human response, but that fear fuels the pain. And so I spend lots of time with clients saying, listen, like, you can pay attention to this pain. You know, it's not structural. It's not dangerous. It's, you know, you've had the medical workup. We know it's not dangerous. So you can pay attention to it without fear. Like, and just like a light attention, like cloud watching attention, not test taking, brace yourself attention, just watching, not trying to control it. It's very simple, but it's not easy.
0: She says if patients can't acknowledge their pain without fear, the brain won't be able to reprogram the danger signals.
1: Neuroplastic pain, when that's happening in the brain, it's like a well-worn neural highway. And it's the easiest road for your brain to travel. So what we want to do with pain reprocessing therapy is give our nervous system options, give our brain options. So instead of that fear track, you say, oh, actually, there's another track. You can pay attention to this with just a gentle awareness. And it doesn't happen overnight. So it's all about getting the reps in. That's what I always tell my clients. You pay attention with fear when you can. If you can't pay attention without fear, then stop and do something else. Come back to it. When your pain is about a 2, 3, 4, something like that.
0: The more patients practice that gentle awareness, the more they're able to form new neural networks.
1: I work with my clients. I tell them to set alarms in their phone 4 times a day. And the message says, I am safe. I am not in danger. Like 8 a.m., 12 p.m., 4 and 8. And literally just put their hand on their heart when that alarm goes off. You can do it anywhere. It can take 3 seconds. and you just feel the safety in your body, and that sends messages of safety to your brain. It's all about sending messages of safety to your brain. And over time, you are showing your brain, you're not telling it cognitively, you are showing it somatically that you are okay. And when the nervous system knows you're okay, it will chill out and stand down and stop pushing this pain.
0: Evan says the journey is different for everyone, but typically the program is an 8-week process. However, she warns that it won't be 8 weeks of direct progress.
1: There are setbacks along the way, and that's great. That's actually a sign that it's working. Like, sometimes it is 2 steps forward, 1 step back when the pain starts to dissipate. That's just that old neural network, like holding on for dear life. It reminds me of, like, in Dorothy and the Wizard of Oz, the Wicked Witch, when they pour the water on her and she's like, oh, she's trying to stay alive. She's melting away. So the last gasps of the pain can be felt as setbacks, but setbacks are part of the process, and you just have to trust the process.
0: Evans notes that it's important to stay focused on the end goal. And since the pain is being caused by mental factors like stress and trauma, this is a therapy that patients will use throughout their lives.
1: You carry this neuroscience education with you for the rest of your life, because we are humans and we will have neuroplastic pain pop up. We just do. Especially for those of us that had some trauma in our background, it's just part of the life we're living.
2: The goal of this work is to give compassion to those people and understand it, and understand that everyone has stress and issues in their life, and that can sometimes cause the brain's danger signal to create symptoms. It's a normal part of life. There's no stigma or shame involved in that, and the sensations are real, because brain-created sensations are real. They're not imaginary.
0: For conditions that require constant practice, like many physical therapy exercises, it's typical that patients eventually fall off their programming. However, Schubiner says his patients often have the opposite problem.
2: Most people are so motivated to get better. They have been in pain or fatigue or anxiety. I saw a guy who was, his fatigue was so severe, he had literally to be fed by his grandfather for 8 months. This is a person in his 20s. Didn't have the energy to take a fork to his mouth. I mean, that's how severe. And he's completely fine now, completely reversed. People are extremely motivated to get better. They're suffering greatly. Sometimes they try too hard. It looks like I'm going to spend my whole day journaling and looking at podcasts and reading books and meditating. I'm going to spend my whole day doing that, and that's going to make me better. And that's a little bit of overkill, because one of the problems I mentioned, there's, you can have pain leading to fear of pain, leading to more pain, the pain, fear, pain cycle. But focus is another problem, in a sense. You're focusing on the pain all the time by trying to fix it all the time. So that can be actually counterproductive at times.
0: Despite the success that Schubiner's seen in his patients and proven with his back pain study, there's still some hesitancy within the medical field to accept this new approach.
2: The people who really care about this are the people who are suffering. It's not so much, I must say, the medical profession at large or the alternative medical profession, because they tend to be steeped in their ways. They're looking at things from one point of view. They've got certain tools. They use those tools. They apply them. If they work, great. If they don't, well, that's too bad. The people who really care about making this change are the people who are suffering, people with chronic pain, fatigue, anxiety, depression, etc. And they're the ones who are searching and searching and looking for this. We have done a ton of research. We're doing more research every year to show the medical profession that this is viable and feasible.
0: But Schubiner says a main hurdle to getting other medical professionals on board is overcoming the current incentives that are set to maintain the status quo. There are financial motivations that encourage testing, surgeries, and medications.
2: Hospitals survive on that. Doc practices survive on that. And what are they going to start doing? They're going to say, well, no, we don't need more injections or more surgeries. We're going to talk to people longer. And so we'll make less money. And then the bosses say, well, wait a minute, what are you doing, Dr. So-and-so? You know, and a good friend of mine just pointed me to a memo that his section in his hospital received about the doctors saying, like, if you guys don't up your billing, you know, we're going to have to make cuts. You know, this is the reality of modern medicine. And so modern medicine is hard to change a big ocean liner like that. This is a revolution. It's a different way of thinking of things. Not everybody's going to jump on board when new things come about, when revolution occurs.
0: Shoebinner's book, Unlearn Your Pain, is available now. 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I'm Elizabeth Westfield.

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0: Affordable healthcare is an issue that Americans have been trying to fix for decades. The first community health centers were established in 1965, funded by President Lyndon B. Johnson's anti-poverty initiatives. These early hubs were a critical access point for primary and preventive care services and have continued to be a much-needed bridge in healthcare to this day.
5: Community health centers have been around 60 years, and we just achieved record-breaking numbers in terms of patients we serve, 50 million-plus Americans, 1 in 7 across the nation. We are different than hospitals in that we are ultimately about keeping people healthy in the community and preventing hospitalizations, preventing ER visits, preventing access to specialty care. So as a primary care doctor who's worked in community health centers, I know firsthand, you know, my job is to prevent disease, detect it, and treat it in the community so you can remain healthy and productive and working. And that's a key part of the value proposition we deliver.
0: That's Dr. Q Ree, President and CEO of the National Association of Community Health Centers. Since these centers are designed to serve people from all demographics, they operate under a different pay structure than most other institutions. They use a sliding fee scale where charges are based on a patient's household size and gross income compared to the federal poverty guidelines.
5: We accept all types of insurance at community health centers. That includes commercial, Medicare, and Medicaid. And we've been that trust broker across the nation for those 60 years. You may be unemployed or you may be employed, but not employed enough to have health insurance through your employer. And so we see uninsured patients as well. And we provide what is known as a sliding fee scale for those patients to give them a chance to get the care they need, but typically pay much less than the cost of that care.
0: Everyone is able to access these services, even those who cannot provide any payment. Ree says this structure allows these centers to be a valuable, trusted resource for Americans across the country.
5: There's 17,400 sites with all our welcome mats, with a front door to health. And in many cases, you know, these are folks who are below 100% of the poverty line. 70% of the patients we serve are below 100% of the poverty line.
0: As Ree mentioned, community health centers have become a vital resource for 1 in 7 Americans. That's millions of people who cannot afford traditional primary care services. Thankfully, these centers are able to keep patients in the healthcare system when they've been turned away from the larger traditional institutions.
5: We have challenges in our healthcare system with trust, accessibility, and affordability. And so I would say a lot of the demand, you know, the number one cause of bankruptcy for individuals and families is medical bankruptcy. And so we have an affordability crisis in our healthcare system. And this is where I like to highlight the role that primary care has, the role that community health centers have. Primary care delivers a 13-to-1 ROI. For every dollar, studies have shown, you save $13 because you prevent those hospitalizations, you prevent those ER visits. I reflect as a primary care doc, you know, my ability to make sure someone with hypertension doesn't get an expensive or a horrible stroke or heart attack. That's a key role that you have in primary care to prevent those consequences.
0: Many people think of primary care as the yearly doctor's appointment they may or may not go to. However, Ree says this is the best point of contact for the healthcare system to look at patients within the context of their individual lives.
5: You are talking about the whole person, the whole family, the whole community. I took care of kids, parents, and grandparents. And knowing the context of that whole family played such an important role, not only building trust, but in making sure I delivered the right care because I understood the context of who that child was in the context of their broader family, who that grandparent was in the context of their family. Community health centers across this nation are working 24/7, 365 days a year to make sure your communities are healthy and preventing those downstream healthcare costs and saving lives.
0: To make sure that these resources are effectively targeting underserved populations, there are strict guidelines around which programs can identify as community health centers.
5: You have to be in a health professional shortage area. So this is an area where there aren't enough clinicians to serve. So in many ways, that's in rural America, where over 40% of the health centers are at. You also need to see everyone regardless of ability to pay. And I would say many parts of the health system are not comfortable with that requirement. They typically want to check who your payer is before they see you. And the third requirement is you have to have patient-governed boards.
0: Which means that at least 51% of board members for each center are patients. This is very different from traditional hospitals, which are largely governed by business executives and medical professionals. Ree says having patients involved in the operation of these centers ensures that the community remains top priority.
5: So when you go to a community health center, you are local, it's a nonprofit, and it is patient governed. So the people in that waiting room are ultimately making sure that the work they do is patient centered.
0: This model helps to restore community trust in the healthcare system, which Ree says is a major challenge in America today.
5: We are spending too much and getting too little. You know, over $5 trillion is spent in healthcare. We at community health centers only cost 1% of healthcare spend to deliver care for affordable, comprehensive, effective primary care for 14% of the population, especially those that are rural and underserved. I think the patient-governed board model plays such a critical role in assuring that the needs of the community are patient-focused. We have patients on those boards who represent the communities they serve. They know their community. They have trust in that community. They build partnerships in that community. I really believe, you know, if I simplify, you know, my job as a primary care doc when I served in a community health center is trust, building those relationships and trust, and having patients at the forefront and governing our community health centers is a big reason why we have that trust and why we have the impact that we have of saving lives and saving money to the broader healthcare system.
0: While these centers have been able to repair some of this trust, they still face challenges with both funding and workforce. The National Association of Community Health Centers reports that these programs are struggling to recruit enough staff due, in part, to rates of burnout and the worsening primary care physician shortage.
5: We now serve 1 in 7 people across the nation, but 1 in 3 people across this nation still lack access to primary care. And this is part of the challenge we face as we look ahead for the next 60 years.
0: You can find more information about Dr. Q. Ree and all of our guests on our website, radiohealthjournal.org. Our writer-producer is Kristen Farah. I'm Greg Johnson.
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1: $5,000. 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
5: Medical notes this week. Depending on your illness, you may not always need to finish your full round of antibiotics. This belief comes from outdated recommendations. In fact, new guidelines say that shorter courses of antibiotics can be safer and just as effective as longer ones. Experts say the right strategy depends on the type of illness, and that doctors need to focus on communicating this complex reality of antibiotic use to their patients. The shift change that will make physicians healthier. Adjusting an overnight hospital shift by just 2 hours can lower long-term cardiovascular and metabolic risks. A study in the American Journal of Emergency Medicine used wearable sleep trackers and blood tests to show this change increases restorative sleep while reducing inflammatory biomarkers. Aligning work hours more closely with the body's natural circadian rhythm could help physicians combat the negative effects of overnight shifts. A better way to monitor vitals in the ICU. Continuous non-invasive blood pressure monitoring may soon replace risky catheters. A study published in Computers in Biology and Medicine details a new system called Mosaic, which pairs chest and finger sensors with a deep learning AI model. The model reconstructs real-time blood pressure waveforms that closely match the gold standard output of invasive arterial catheters. The technology could eventually offer continuous, home-based blood pressure tracking for millions living with hypertension. And finally, is it a red flag if your child prefers to play alone? Research published in the Elementary School Journal found that unsocial children who know they are accepted by their peers can comfortably decline group activities without experiencing emotional distress. However, children who place low value on fitting in are more likely to reject social invitations continuously, eventually leading to true peer rejection and loneliness. Experts suggest that parents and teachers should gently encourage solo children to accept occasional invites rather than forcing them into large group play. And that's Medical Notes this week. I'm Mayon Vosta-Betancourt.
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9: Cats have lived alongside humans for thousands of years, but they've never completely left their wild side behind. Even the cat curled up on your couch has a lot in common with its ancestors roaming the savannah. Jonathan Lossis is an evolutionary biologist and a professor at Washington University in St. Louis. He's spent decades studying how cats became the animals we know today.
12: If you looked out your kitchen window and saw an African wildcat, you would not say, "What is that African wildcat doing in my backyard?" But rather you would say, "What a cool-looking cat. I've never seen one quite like it." So they do look a lot like domestic cats, but they are different in some ways.
9: For example, one difference is how domestic cats meow much more than their wild relatives.
12: The domestic cat has changed its meow. It's shorter in duration and more higher-pitched. Apparently, that's people, when you play them a meow of a domestic cat and a meow of an African wildcat, and you don't tell them which is which, people can definitely tell them apart, and they rate the domestic cat's meow much more pleasant to listen to.
9: Interestingly, wild colonies of cats don't really meow to each other very much.
12: It's a trait that has evolved during domestication. Moreover, any given cat will have several different meows, and they will use them in different contexts. And so they have evolved to be able to interact with us in ways that they can tell us, I'm hungry, or I want to get out of this room, or whatever.
9: But zooming out, he argues that, in general, these felines aren't all that different from the original African wildcat.
12: Whereas most domesticated species, like dogs, or cattle, or pigs, are very different from their ancestor. But cats aren't very different at all from wildcats. In fact, when they occur together, they will interbreed readily and produce kittens.
9: We can get a better picture of this evolution by traveling back thousands of years to the Fertile Crescent in the Middle East. This region is where African wildcats eventually became part of human society.
12: People

0: And in turn, some of the African wildcats, the bolder ones who were willing to enter a village, took advantage of all these rodents.
1: In other words, this relationship didn't begin because people went out looking for wildcats to bring home. The cats showed up on their own, drawn to the rodents living around human settlements. And for both sides, it worked because it kept the rodents at bay. Eventually, locals took more of a liking to these cats and started putting out food and bedding, too.
0: And then again, the boldest cats would maybe enter the houses to take advantage of that. And those cats would have more kittens that would have the same behavioral traits. And then people would continue to be good to them. Perhaps the cats that entered the houses, they would start petting them because kittens are adorable. And the cats that would let themselves be touched would get more food. And we would go through this dance where cats increasingly evolved to adapt to living with us. And we, in turn, treated them better and better. And eventually, the African wildcat turned into the domestic cat.
1: Zoom in on Egypt about 3,500 years ago, and you can see how Egyptians loved cats. Paintings and inscriptions still found on tomb walls show how these animals became part of the Egyptian family. They ate meals from bowls underneath the dining room table, wore handmade collars, and came along on family outings.
0: And then a little bit later, cats became revered. That the ancient Egyptians had a whole bunch of gods that they worshipped. And these gods, each god had its own totem animal. And about 3,000 years ago, the predominant goddess, the number one goddess, if you will, was named Bastet. And she was usually pictured as a woman with the head of a cat. And as a result, cats were revered, and people, if their own pet cat died, they would shave their eyebrows, and it became an offense punishable by death to kill a cat and so on.
1: However, Lossis says there was also a dark side to this admiration that was rooted in Egyptian sacrifice and testament.
0: When Egyptians went to temples to pray to their god, to pray to the goddess Bastet, or maybe to ask for some offering from the goddess, asking something she needs, Bastet, can you, whatever, they would take a votive offering, which people sometimes today do when they go to a religious place. But instead of a candle or something else, what they would take is a cat mummy. And this is horrible, so close your ears if you don't want to hear it. But what they would do in the temple grounds is they would breed lots and lots of cats and then kill them and make them into mummies that people would buy and take to the temple as a votive offering. So even though they revered cats in general, they often made these cat mummies by the thousands.
1: One upside is that because they were mummified and preserved, archaeologists can still use them to learn more about the ancient cats that lived thousands of years ago. A 2025 study published in the journal Science analyzed 87 ancient and modern cat genomes. The findings suggest domestic cats reached Europe about 2,000 years ago, later than researchers once thought, and spread more widely during the Roman Empire. And experts say that these ancient cats didn't look that much different from the cats we have today. Egyptian felines typically had spotted or striped coats and short, light-colored fur to withstand the heat. For all that's changed over thousands of years, the basic cat has stayed remarkably familiar. Their surroundings have changed a lot more than they have. Lossis doesn't know exactly what they'll look like far into the future, but he's pretty sure that they'll still be here.
0: Just as that first cat 30 million years ago gave rise to the great variety of cats today, I think the future will definitely have a diversity of cats, and most of them will have evolved from the domestic cat. So our cats today are the ancestors of the cats that will be around in the future.
1: To learn more about this topic and our guest, Jonathan Lossis, head to viewpointsradio.org. You can also check out his book, The Cat's Meow, How Cats Evolved from the Savannah to Your Sofa. 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Studio designed by Jay Silvers. I'm Gary Price.
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9: When Andrea Yu gets on her motorcycle, she has a clear head. 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For her, riding often feels like a form of focused meditation.
10: Activating all of your senses in a way and just kind of blocking out that extra noise, all the voices in your head. Other things that are, you know, like trying to cram into your head, like being able to clear your head and just kind of focus and feel your senses. And in many ways, like, that is really hard for me to do, seated meditation and being quiet. But I sometimes find a similar effect from riding a motorcycle because you're focused on doing one thing, which is riding your motorcycle, but you use your sense of hearing to hear for traffic. You use your sense of sight to look for hazards.
9: Today, Yu is an MSF-certified rider coach, motorcycle safety expert, and spokesperson for the Motorcycle Safety Foundation. Go back to 2001, and she was a journalist living in Maryland and working in Virginia. Her commute was about 50 miles each way, and she got into riding because she wanted a more interesting way to make the trip.
10: I used to drive to work, and it just kind of sometimes got a little, you know, dull, and I was like, there must be a more fun way to commute to work, and also, realistically, to save on fuel. So because I used to bicycle a lot when I lived in New York City, I was like, you know what? I think a motorcycle might be the way to do this. So I went ahead and took a class, the Motorcycle Safety Foundation Basic Rider Course. I got my license, and then I bought a little smaller bike to begin with. But it not only provided just such a great feeling when I'm commuting, you know, I really felt like part of the travel. I can smell different smells and feel the temperature changes, and it was really an active way to commute. I had so much fun with it that I just started incorporating motorcycles to more parts of my life.
9: 25 years later, she's built up her collection and now owns 16 motorcycles. She and her husband plan entire trips around different rides and have found a community along the way.
10: I have certainly found a lot of new friends through motorcycling. It's probably one of the most amazing things I realized is when you're out there riding on a motorcycle, like just on the road, my husband and I have pulled over to the side before just to like check our maps, make sure we're going the right way. Inevitably, we get one or two other people on motorcycles. They always pull up and say, hey, are you okay? Just checking in. I have not had that happen to me in a car, but motorcyclists, we do kind of have this unspoken community already. You know, we're all out there on the roads. We are aware that there are risks out there, so we kind of feel like we have to look out for one another.
9: Part of what keeps her coming back is how different the road feels on two wheels. You're exposed to the crisp air, the smell of the ocean, and all of the sights and sounds around you. But that closeness to the road also means there's far less protection if something goes wrong. In 2024, the National Highway Traffic Safety Administration reported that more than 6,200 motorcyclists were killed in traffic crashes. That's 16% of all traffic deaths, even though motorcycles made up less than 1% of all vehicle miles traveled. That's one of the highest totals recorded since at least 1975.
10: You don't want to get hit. You don't want to get in a crash. Again, motorcyclists are just more exposed to the roads. You know, just like if you're a pedestrian or riding a bicycle, you just don't have the cage around you.
9: Even if you have zero interest in ever riding one, motorcycle safety still involves every driver or bicyclist on the road. You says one of the biggest problems is visibility.
10: One of the number one things we hear from drivers when they, you know, do run into a motorcycle is, I didn't see them. We always say, ride like you're invisible. So just don't assume other drivers see you. If you kind of ride with the mindset that a car is going to pull into your path, you'll naturally be more alert. You'll pay closer attention to what's happening around you. And also a lot of times too, there's something called inattentional blindness. And that means that a person doesn't see what should be very clearly visible to them. So sometimes you might, as a motorcycle rider, look and say, oh, I made eye contact with the driver. But what you might not realize is they didn't actually make eye contact with you. They literally saw right through you and they saw the truck right next to you, but they didn't see you.
9: And this can be especially dangerous at intersections. The National Highway Traffic Safety Administration found that in 2024, there were more than 3,300 fatal two-vehicle crashes between a motorcycle and another vehicle. In almost half of these crashes, the other vehicle was turning left and failed to see the oncoming motorcycle. From the other side of the handlebars, you always assumes she hasn't been seen at all. After more than two decades of riding, she says she's developed what feels like a sixth sense for the small decisions drivers are about to make.
10: I've been riding since 2001, so over 20 years. I will say, and you know, knock on wood, but I have not been in a crash, nor have I really had a near crash in all my years riding. And that's because I approach things with the safety mindset. You know, I know road rage is something that happens no matter what type of vehicle you're in. And I just really try to avoid any of that because I'm on a motorcycle. And if it's between me and a car or me and a truck, we know who's going to win. So if someone I know already, like when you ride motorcycles, you sometimes build this sixth sense, like, oh, I can already predict what that driver's going to do. So anytime there's maybe about, you know, 40 feet between me and the car in front of me, I'm like, I'm pretty sure someone's going to pull up and cut in front of me. And when they do, whether they use their signals or not, I just let them do it. Because again, it's not saving me a whole, like, it's not going to save me an hour of time if I get in front of that person.
9: And if you're biking or driving near a motorcycle, being predictable helps too. Always signal early, check blind spots, and don't make the rider guess where you're headed.
10: Another misconception, too, is that motorcycles are small, so they don't need as much room. Well, they are allowed and do take up a whole lane. And also, motorcycles, they may be smaller than a car's, but the rider still needs room to sometimes maneuver safely. You know, we can't, there might be something on the road, in your lane, like debris or something falls out. Like, they'd have to get around that, too. So motorcycles do need room. Keep a good sort of space cushion around them. You know, give them space.
9: For current and future motorcycle riders, the basic safety advice is straightforward. Get formal training. Wear a Department of Transportation compliant helmet. Invest in protective clothing. And always ride sober. The National Highway Traffic Safety Administration says that 40% of motorcycle riders who died in single vehicle crashes in 2024 were impaired by alcohol. And as we begin leaning into fall, keep a lookout for changing road conditions.
10: One thing for motorcyclists to really look out for too is like fallen leaves or grass clippings, because riding over those can really be as slippery as riding over ice. So we always encourage people to either try to avoid those if possible, If you are riding over leaves or anything slippery, you know, a lot of times you can just coast over it. So no quick actions. Don't brake really hard or quickly over it. Don't really throttle through it. Just kind of, you know, maintain your speed and coast through it.
9: For you, riding is both an adventure and a calming reset.
10: The word that pops into my head is possibility, because there's so many things I can do. But also, one of the things I love about riding is that, in a way, nothing bothers me. Like, I don't think about work troubles. I don't think about a fight I may have had, you know, with my mom. That can just sort of melt away, because I have to stay focused on my riding so I can make sure I'm safe and make sure everyone else is safe. So that's one of the things that it really just forces you to be mindful.
9: To learn more about motorcycle safety and our guest, Andrea Yu, you can visit msf-usa.org. 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I'm Marty Peterson.
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1: This is Viewpoints Explained. I'm Ebony McMorris. In Philadelphia, the Academy of Natural Sciences announced it's closing its public museum permanently at the end of this month due to budget cuts. It first opened in 1828 and is the country's oldest natural science research institution and museum. Before this year, the organization had reduced its operating hours and staff in order to trim costs. However, these cuts weren't enough. The Academy said that federal budget cuts and drops in overall visitors were two big drivers that led to this decision. Sadly, this closure in Philadelphia is part of a broader issue. Many museums across the country are struggling to keep afloat as operating costs rise and funding from both government and private donors fall. A 2025 survey of more than 500 museum directors by the American Alliance of Museums found that 55% were still seeing fewer visitors than in 2019. More so, about a third had also lost government grants of contracts following federal changes under the Trump administration. Two-thirds of these museums said that they're still struggling to recoup the lost funding. This matters because most museums don't survive on ticket sales alone. It's a combination of admissions, membership, donors, and foundations and government grants. When attendance is down, costs are up, and grant money disappears. There's not a ton of other options to fall back on. As a society, museums are important because they support school programs and independent learning at any age. They also help preserve artifacts and scientific collections and help bring awareness to conservation and preservation efforts. Right now, more museums are trying to adopt through new programs, partnerships, and fundraising. If you're able to, support your local museum this fall by planning a visit or signing up for membership. That's Viewpoints Explained for this week. I'm Ebony McMorris.
12: Welcome to Culture Crash, where we examine what's new and old in entertainment.
13: The new movie Coyote vs. Acme is a Looney Tunes adventure that traveled as roundabout a road to release as any movie I can think of. The film, which began production in 2018, was shelved by Warner Brothers in 2023 for a tax write-off. This meant the movie, which was already finished, would never be seen publicly. After much outcry, the company in 2025 reversed course and allowed Ketchup Entertainment to pay a reported $50 million to acquire the finished film. Finally, in August 2026, Coyote vs. Acme was released into theaters, admittedly with much less fanfare and virtually no marketing. And the critical and public consensus both say that the movie is really good. The film blends animation and live-action filmmaking to tell the story of Wile E. Coyote, bringing the Acme Corporation to court after their products continue to gravely injure him and foil his pursuit of the Roadrunner. Starring Will Forte, Lana Condor, and John Cena, Coyote vs. Acme is a family-friendly courtroom comedy that had my theater laughing throughout its runtime. Typically, you'd expect a movie that was set to be erased from existence to feel incomplete or to be a total swing and a miss, but that is not the case here. Speculation abounds as to why Warner Brothers saw such little value in the title. What seems apparent to me is that with a proper Looney Tunes-sized marketing push, there's no reason to believe Coyote vs. Acme couldn't have been a hit. Instead, director Dave Green and company will have to settle for being grateful the movie's being seen at all. Fun, zany, and completely worth seeing, Coyote vs. Acme is now in theaters. I'm Evan Rook.
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WDJO, good times, great music with Emo's Music every hour. It's 6 o'clock. I'm the Hammer on this Sunday morning. Great tunes coming at you this hour from Simon & Garfunkel, The Four Tops, and Mick and the Boys.

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Here's Lou Rawls.

WDJO, good times, great music with the most music every hour. It's 8 o'clock on the Hammer in the middle of a 30-minute music marathon on this Sunday morning. Coming up this hour, Toto, Elton, and let's kick the hour off with Nancy.

J.O. Good Times. 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That is made possible by the Route 27 Antique Mall in Alexandria. Here's Michael Cimbello. Get those dancing shoes on.

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WDJO, good times, great music. Looking at some great weather today, high in the mid-70s, sunny. Get out and enjoy the day. Here's Firefall.

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WDJO, good times, great music, home of Jim LaBarbera, Cincinnati radio icon, but we know him as the music professor. He'll be here tomorrow at 2 o'clock. He'll be doing his top five at five for September 28th, 1978. That's made possible by Chesterwood Village, a Care Spring community up in Westchester, offering everything from independent living through long-term skilled care and rehabilitation. 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

0: 70 DJO, good times, great music. Sergio Mendez. I don't know why he gets credit. He just played keyboards on the thing. The lead singer was a guy named Joe Pizzullo and a lady named Lisa Miller. Whatever happened to those guys? That is a great tune, by the way. Coming up, Bobby Lewis, George Benson, and the Monkees.
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George Benson.

Albany, DJO, good times, great music. The Chevy and Car Show gets underway in just about 2 hours. Harvest Home Park. 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

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Great music. The 60s show, straight from Broadway, celebrating music of the 60s and a fabulous recreation of all the hits. It's going to be at the Aronoff on October 16th. 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

WDJO, good times, great music with the most music every hour. It's 8 o'clock, I'm the Hammer on this Sunday morning. I've got some great artists lined up for you. John Waite, Chicago, and the Turtles kick it off.

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0: WDJO Good Times. Great music where the legends of rock and roll play every day. The Eagles. Stick around. John Waite, the Righteous Brothers, and Chicago coming up.
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WDJO. Good times, great music with the Righteous Brothers. Speaking of great music, I'm telling you, this afternoon, 3 o'clock, a matinee. Leonette and friends, the YouTube sensations, they sound more like Chicago than Chicago. And they also do Earth, Wind, and Fire, Stevie Wonder, Steely Dan, so many other groups. And they also have a little lady named Pacinia Buzinia, who sings Karen Carpenter better than Karen did. Good seats still remain.

WDJO, where the legends of rock and roll and soul play every day, from the grassroots to Lionel Richie. Back in the hospital last week, I don't know if he's still in there, having some heart issues. Hopefully they can get that all figured out, getting back on the road.

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WDJO, good times, great music, the 50th annual Pumpkin Run Nationals this weekend. It's the biggest car show in Southwest Ohio. It's going to be October 2nd through the 4th, Claremont County Fairgrounds. If you would like registration information, 1480WDJO.com is the place to go. Just drill down on the car show calendar page tab. Here's Leo Sayer.

DJ O, good times, great music from the Cufflinks to John Waite, former lead singer of the Babies, and he's had a great solo career. He's going to be in town Friday night, Taft Theater. He's bringing John Cafferty and the Beaver Brown Band with him. If you would like to take an information, just bounce over to 1480 WDJ.

0: Good morning and welcome to Sunday Morning Music Hall with Carmen DeLeon on WDJO. Presented by the Mount Adams Bar and Grill and the Blind Lemon. Now, here's Maestro DeLeon.
1: Well, thank you so much. Good morning. This is Sunday Morning Music Hall. And I'm your host, Cincinnati's resident conductor, Carmen DeLeon. We're very glad that you've joined us this morning. And we hope that you're going to try to stick around for the next 2 hours of what we like to call listenable classics. We've got some jazz, we've got some concert music, and first things first, I want to say hello to my buddy Jeff Davis. He's been a part of your Sunday Morning Music Hall for a long time, and I'd find it difficult to do without that gentleman. And Jeff, are you aware that this is like the last week of September? By the time we do our next show, it's going to be October already. And I was alerted to that fact because our first composer today was born on the 1st of October. That was back in 1865. And I'm talking about a gentleman by the name of Paul Abraham Ducasse. Paul Ducasse, a French composer, a critic of music, and a teacher of many fine composers as well. Now, look, if you happen to know that name, Paul Ducasse, at all, you probably are familiar with the fact that his best-known piece is The Sorcerer's Apprentice, L'Apprenti Sorcier. And he did write other pieces, an opera, a symphony, and piano music, etc. But yes, he's primarily known for The Sorcerer's Apprentice, and we will get to that in a moment's time. But I thought we'd open up with a fanfare that Paul Ducasse wrote, and this was probably his last major composition. It was a score for a ballet. This was composed in 1912, and the title of the ballet is La Prairie. The ballet had kind of a oriental theme to it, and La Prairie was the character of a fairy who tries to help a Persian prince in his travels to discover the lotus flower of immortality. Yes, it would be nice to have one of those. So evidently, the very first scene of the ballet starts very quietly in the score. So Ducasse decided to write a fairly strong fanfare that would precede the ballet. That was to help the audience to get settled in their seats before the curtain rose on the kind of quiet scene. So here it is. This is the fanfare to La Prairie, Paul Ducasse's music, and it's going to be performed by our very own Cincinnati Symphony Orchestra with Maestro Jesus Lopez Cobos conducting. It'll be first for you this morning on your Sunday Morning Music Hall here at WDJO.

That was the brass section of the Cincinnati Symphony Orchestra, under the direction of Jesus Lopez Cobos, performing the Fanfare to La Prairie, the ballet La Prairie, composed by Paul Dukas. Born on the 1st of October in 1865, he lived until 1935 and passed away at age 69. And as we mentioned, his most popular piece of music is his Sorcerer's Apprentice. But you know, I really love that short little fanfare. I think it's a terrific, noble piece of music. But now we're going to hear a recording of the Sorcerer's Apprentice. It's a kind of music that's known as a symphonic poem. It tells a story in sound. And the story for the Sorcerer's Apprentice was based on a poem written in 1797 by Johann Wolfgang von Goethe. And his poem had the same name, Sorcerer's Apprentice. And of course, the reason that most of us are very familiar with the piece is because in 1940, Walt Disney produced his Fantasia motion picture, and it featured Mickey Mouse as the Sorcerer's Apprentice, trying to control the flood created by a myriad of broomsticks and buckets. It's a wonderful visual image. Actually, Walt Disney acquired the rights to the music in 1937, and he was going to do a separate Mickey Mouse film using that music exclusively. But then the famed conductor Leopold Stokowski suggested the larger musical film format that became Fantasia. By the way, Leopold Stokowski, of course, one of the early conductors of the Cincinnati Symphony Orchestra. He appears in the motion picture on the podium conducting with his white hair flowing. So let's hear it now with the bassoons presenting the famous theme that occurs throughout the piece. And once again, it's going to be the Cincinnati Symphony Orchestra, Jesus Lopez Cobos conducting. In fact, the late fine conductor produced an entire CD for the Telarc label, featuring all music of Paul Dukas. The Fanfare to La Prairie that we just heard, The Sorcerer's Apprentice, and also Dukas's only venture into the world of symphonic writing, the Symphony in C. So here we go now, get ready for the story of The Sorcerer's Apprentice. As your Sunday Morning Music Hall continues, I'm your host, Carmen DeLeon, at WDJO.

0: Okay, let's get all that water cleaned up now. The sorcerer's apprentice made his mistake. But thankfully, the sorcerer came back and fixed it all up. And it was all heard in that music, composed by Paul Dukas, French composer, who lived from October 1st of 1865 until May of 1935. Certainly, this piece of music is most famous. And today we heard it played by the Cincinnati Symphony Orchestra, Jesus Lopez Cobos, conducting from the CSO's All Dukas CD. The German poem that it was based on, composed by Goethe, was written in 1797 with the title in German, Der Zauberlehrling. Zauber meaning magic or wizard, and Lehrling, apprentice. So there we have it. Hope you enjoyed some music of Dukas as we started our Sunday morning music hall today. Coming up in our next segment after a brief break, we're going to have four pieces in the realm of jazz, all of them played by our good friend Bill Cunliffe, the wonderful jazz pianist. But we're really using his talents to celebrate a couple birthdays. One of those is the birthday of the great drummer, Mr. Buddy Rich. And Bill Cunliffe was the pianist on Buddy Rich's band for a few years. And also featured will be the jazz composer and pianist by the name of Bud Powell. So hopefully you won't want to miss any of that, because you're already listening to Sunday Morning Music Hall, and we are presented, as always, by the Mount Adams Bar and Grill and the Blind Lemon. I hope you know how to find them by now. They're right next door to each other up on the hill of Mount Adams. And my goodness, you can get some delicious food there at the Mount Adams Bar and Grill. And right next door at the Blind Lemon, they feature delicious, wonderful drinks and a fantastic atmosphere. So we're right here at WDJO. I'm your host, Carmen De Leon. Please now stay tuned, and we will be right back.
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All right, then. So if you want a brand new arrangement of Duke Ellington's Satin Doll, all you have to do is put it in the hands of that gifted gentleman, Mr. Bill Cunliffe, and he will take care of business for you. That was a trio recording featuring Bill Cunliffe at the piano and Derek Oleskovich on bass and Joe LaBarbera playing drums. You know, it's very nice when you have good friends who occasionally send you nice recordings of theirs, and this was the case. The CD is called The Bill Cunliffe Trio Live at Bernie's, and I thought at first maybe this was some kind of a restaurant out there on the West Coast where Bill resides right at the moment. But no, baby, no, I discovered that Bernie's is a recording manufacturing company. They do a lot of mastering of recordings there. Bernie Grundman is the gentleman's name, out in Hollywood. And many recordings have been worked on there, but this is the first time that anyone ever brought in a piano and actually recorded in that studio. And we give Bill credit for that, Bill Cunliffe, on February 24th and 25th of 2001. That's exactly what he did with his trio, and the result is pretty amazing. This is a wonderful recording with lots of great material on it. Hope you enjoyed Bill's version of Satin Doll. You know that Bill Cunliffe spent quite a bit of time here in the Cincinnati area. He was born in Massachusetts, but after he graduated from the Eastman School of Music, he came to Ohio to teach at the Central State University. And it was during that time that I sort of hooked up with Bill as the drummer for his group that was called Bout Time. We played mainly in the Oregon District of Dayton, Ohio. And that brings up another very good friend of Bill's. And that is the legendary, late, great bassist, Dave Carpenter, also from Dayton. And both of them left Ohio to work with the Buddy Rich Band. So for a moment now, let's go back to that stint that Bill and Dave Carpenter spent with Buddy Rich. One reason I got into all of this discussion today is that Buddy Rich's birthday is coming up pretty soon here in the month of September. He was born on September the 30th in 1917, and wow, we could spend 2 hours just talking about the amazing life of Mr. Buddy Rich, known to many as perhaps the world's greatest drummer. He was born in Brooklyn, New York, to Jewish American parents. And they were both vaudeville performers, and right from the age of two, he was a part of his parents' act in vaudeville. He was known as Baby Traps, the drum wonder. That was at age four. And he was also a fine tap dancer. You know, actually, many great drummers are also fine tap dancers as well. Now, at one point in Buddy Rich's early life, around the age of 15, he was actually the second highest paid child entertainer. And that was only behind Jackie Coogan, the famous Jackie Coogan. That was during the 1930s. Of course, he went on from there to lead bands and live quite an interesting life. We'll chat about that in a little while. But right now, I want to get into the music. I'd like to play for you a moment from the time that Bill Cunliffe and Dave Carpenter were a part of Buddy Rich's big band. And what we're going to hear next is a live performance done on tour live in Berlin, Germany. The date was November 3rd, 1984. And there's a video of this on YouTube. I recommend that you take a moment and watch it, because the band is just kind of sitting around while the rhythm section trio, made up of Bill Cunliffe at the piano, Dave Carpenter on bass, and none other than the famous Buddy Rich on drums, play a trio version of Frank Lesser's wonderful song, If I Were a Bell, from Guys and Dolls, the musical. So here it is in front of a live, appreciative audience. Some very fine jazz playing next up for you on your Sunday morning music hall. I'm your host, Carmen DeLeon, here at WDJO.

Well, you've just heard two, not one, but two recordings featuring fine jazz trios, piano, bass, and drums. The first was a bit of a tribute to the drummer Buddy Rich, as you heard a live performance of Buddy and two of his sidemen at the time from right around here in the Cincinnati area, Bill Cunliffe on piano and Dave Carpenter on bass, playing Frank Lesser's If I Were a Bell. Then you heard some music of Bud Powell, a tune entitled Hallucinations. And lo and behold, two of the players were the very same, talking about Bill Cunliffe on piano and Dave Carpenter on bass. The third member of the trio this time was Joe LaBarbera. This was from a CD on the Naxos Jazz label entitled Bill Cunliffe, Bill Plays Bud. Now, I do want to mention that the first recording was made in 1984. The Bud Powell recording was made 12 years later in 1996 in Los Angeles, and by that time both Bill and Dave had moved to the West Coast, and those two Dayton friends still remained close and recorded frequently together until the sad passing of Dave Carpenter far too early. I guess I mentioned a few facts about the drummer Buddy Rich's amazing and checkered life. In the 30s and 40s, he played with everybody. Tommy Dorsey, Harry James, Jazz at the Philharmonic, and Charlie Parker. You often saw him on television with either Steve Allen or later Johnny Carson, who got a big kick out of him. He was known to have a very short temper, and there was a rivalry between he and Frank Sinatra, and when they were on the Tommy Dorsey's band, supposedly it turned into brawls a number of times. But they still remained friends, and Sinatra even delivered a eulogy at Buddy Rich's funeral in 1987. But now I'd like to turn our attention to Bud Powell. We have another tune we'd like to play for you of his, again recorded by Bill Cunliffe. Earl Randolph Bud Powell was born on September 27th, back in 1924, and passed away just in his early 40s in 1966. He was known as the Charlie Parker of the piano, an amazing technician and a fine composer as well. During the course of his short lifetime, he spent a lot of time in hospitals due to his life choices and his alcoholism, but he was certainly admired by all musicians who collaborated with him. Miles Davis, in his biography, said, "He was one of the few musicians I knew who could play, write, and read all kinds of music. Bud was a genius piano player, the best there was of all the bebop piano players." And even other great piano geniuses like Errol Garner said, "Bud was the second greatest thing to Art Tatum. Bud was a genius on the piano." And Sonny Rollins said, "In my opinion, Bud was a genius, just like Bird. They were untouchable as far as their musicianship was concerned. They could do no wrong in anything they did." So from the Bill Plays Bud CD that we heard just a moment ago, let's play another tune composed by Bud Powell. The previous one was entitled Hallucinations, and what an amazing job Bill Cunliffe did recreating that piece. And here now is another selection from the CD. The title is Willow Grove, and again it will feature the trio of Bill Cunliffe, Dave Carpenter, and Joe LaBarbera on drums. Enjoy now as we celebrate Bud Powell's birthday, born in 1924. You're listening to Sunday Morning Music Hall. Thank you for being with us. This is Carmen DeLeon at WDJO.

0: celebrating the life of the great bebop jazz piano player Bud Powell. We just heard Bud Powell's composition entitled Willow Grove in a performance led by Bill Cunliffe. The CD's called Bill Plays Bud, and along with him there were Dave Carpenter on bass, Joe LaBarbera on drums, and I failed to mention that on this cut there was also some added percussion that was provided by Mr. Papo Rodriguez. So we've taken this segment of your Sunday Morning Music Hall to celebrate two birthdays. Bud Powell's, the 27th of September in 1924, and Buddy Rich, born on September the 30th in 1917. I forgot to mention earlier that I was privileged to work a little bit with Buddy Rich. Early on from 1968 until 1980, I was on the conducting staff of the Cincinnati Symphony Orchestra. And in 1980, my very last concert, during that period of time at least, was given at the Cincinnati Zoo. It was a pop concert, and lucky for me, the soloist for that program was none other than Buddy Rich. And even though he had that reputation for being kind of difficult to get along with, he couldn't have been nicer. He was a sweetheart. And remember now that both Bill Cunliffe and Dave Carpenter spent a short amount of time playing in the Buddy Rich Big Band. Bill then came back to Cincinnati and actually soon after won the 1989 Thelonious Monk International Piano Competition. And since that time, he's moved out to the West Coast and he's known pretty much worldwide as a fine piano soloist, a leader, and a wonderful arranger. He received a Grammy Award for his arrangement of Leonard Bernstein's West Side Story. Just a gifted guy who can write music for piano trios, jazz big bands, and symphony orchestras. Well, now it's time for us to close out the first hour of our Sunday Morning Music Hall. When we come back, we have our disc du jour, and I'm so pleased today that we will be featuring that wonderful voice of Miss Rosemary Clooney to start our next hour. So you will want to stick around for that. And I want to thank you for listening to Sunday Morning Music Hall. We are presented by the Mount Adams Bar and Grill and the Blind Lemon. As always, we're right here at WDJO. I'm your host, Carmen De Leon. Please now stay tuned and we will be right back.
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This recording is simply titled Love, and I love everything about it. First of all, I love that voice of Rosemary Clooney. There was none better. And the beautiful arrangements created for her by Mr. Nelson Riddle. And there's a backstory to all of this. The recording was made back in 1961 for the record label that they were both working for at the time. But RCA canceled the release of the album. And it wasn't until 1963 when her buddy Frank Sinatra signed Rosie to his Reprise label and they acquired the master tapes, fortunately for all of us. Nelson Riddle and Rosemary Clooney met back in 1955 when he became the conductor for her syndicated TV show, something I watched as a kid every week. And the two artists, Nelson Riddle and Rosemary Clooney, literally fell in love. But there were complications. Riddle had a wife and six children, and Clooney was Mrs. Jose Ferrer and had five children of her own. But musically, they had found a perfect match. Arranger, composer, and fabulous singer. That first song, Invitation, composed by Bronislaw Kaper and Paul Francis Webster, is a difficult thing to sing, and Rosemary just cruises right through it with no problems at all, perfect intonation, as she always had. The next song was written by Walter Gross and Carl Sigman. The title of it is How Will I Remember You? And it's a perfect statement of how the two felt about each other. As a matter of fact, years later, in 1994, after this original recording was made, she re-recorded this particular song to honor Nelson Riddle, who had died 9 years earlier. It sums up what he and this love album meant to Rosie. The words of the song go, "How will I remember you? What a foolish question, sweetheart mine, when 1,000 memories are with me nearly all of the time." Let's listen now to this beautiful song again with that perfect voice of Rosemary Clooney and the beautiful arrangement by Nelson Riddle. Here it is, as your Sunday morning music hall continues with our disc du jour here on WDJO.

0: Two beautiful songs there by Miss Rosemary Clooney. How Will I Remember You? In which she displays such wonderful control of her voice, and the diction is just perfect, as always. And then that was followed by Black Coffee, a tune composed by Sonny Burke and Paul Francis Webster. And I really enjoyed the sounds of the cello and the bass clarinet in that Torch song. And I had always thought that this entire CD that we're featuring on our disc du jour today was arranged and conducted by Nelson Riddle. The title of the recording is Love. But I discovered that she had only done two recording sessions for the Reprise label. And in 1964, on the recording titled Thanks for Nothing, she did this tune, Black Coffee. But that session was not arranged by Nelson Riddle, her secret love. But instead, it was Bob Thompson who did that intimate setting of the tune. Well, I guess it doesn't really matter. Rosemary Clooney could sing with just a zither and an accordion accompaniment and sound beautiful no matter what. So we'll hear one more tune now. This time it is arranged by Mr. Nelson Riddle for this very special album entitled Simply Love. This is the Rodgers and Hart song, It Never Entered My Mind. And again, when you think of the relationship between Nelson Riddle and Rosemary Clooney, which was so warm and loving, that the lyric has a special meaning once again. I particularly enjoy the way she sings Orange Juice for One. Just perfect. So let's hear it now. I can never get enough of Rosemary Clooney's voice, and I hope you're enjoying it too. As we continue now with your Sunday Morning Music Hall, I'm your host, Carmen De Leon, here at WDJO.
1: 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I don't care if my hairdo is in place.

0: Well, just in case you're new to the area, that was Rosemary Clooney. She was born just down the road in Maysville, Kentucky, on May 23rd, 1928. And she passed away at age 74 in 2002. Today we've been featuring selections from the recording she made, conducted and arranged by Mr. Nelson Riddle. The title of the CD is Love. And of course that last song was It Never Entered My Mind, composed by Richard Rodgers, with lyrics by Lorenz Hart. And there are 14 tracks on the CD, each one just as beautiful as the ones we played today. And if you like those, I recommend that you pick up the entire recording. Rosemary Clooney was one of five children. Her brother, the well-known newsman here in the area, Nick Clooney, and her sister Betty, with whom she established a singing act, which won a spot on Cincinnati's radio station WLW back in 1945. Her career was marked by her wonderful singing and her appearances on television and in the motion pictures. And of course, she'll forever be known as the aunt of Mr. George Clooney. Well, I guess now it's time for us to take another break. When we return, we're going to feature some amazing local talent with world-class credentials. So do stay right where you are. You are listening to Sunday Morning Music Hall, and we are presented by the Mount Adams Bar and Grill and the Blind Lemon. They're right up there on the hill that we call Mount Adams. They're right next door to each other. So if you're hungry, stop in at the Bar and Grill, and their menu is just fantastic, and every item is delicious as can be. And then right next door is the Blind Lemon. Walk down the steps, and you're in a very beautiful setting for a delicious drink of your choice. Well, Jeff Davis and I are right here on WDJO. I'm your host, Carmen De Leon, and we'd like you to please stay right where you are, and we'll be right back.
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2: 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Nestled down a hallway, this little nook is almost like a speakeasy. Blink and you could miss the front door. You are greeted by low ceilings covered in copper cups and toy trains. There is a roaring fireplace in the middle that divides the two rooms, and the whole bar is about the size of your mom's basement, and it's perfect.
1: 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The Blind Lemon, 936 Hatch. 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
0: Good morning. I'm Cincinnati's resident conductor, Carmen De Leon. 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

That ensemble of very wonderful Cincinnati musicians is known as the Cohesion Jazz Ensemble. And the tune we just heard was When Will We Ever Be, a composition by Jim Anderson, the bass player with the group. And even though I believe they're not that active at this moment, I'd like to tell you a little bit about them. The Cohesion Jazz Ensemble was begun in 1973 by the late wonderful drummer, Mr. Bobby Scott, and the bass player, Jim Anderson. They call themselves a progressive underground jazz group, writing their own compositions and having a true original approach to jazz standards as well as their own compositions. The members of the group were Jim Anderson Jr. playing bass. Jim is a good friend of yours truly and studied at the College Conservatory of Music and also at the Berklee College of Music in Boston. He has toured and performed with great artists such as Nat Adderley and Della Reese, as well as Clark Terry. The wonderful drummer Bobby Scott, no longer with us, is the co-leader of the group, and he's also performed with a great number of fine artists like Big Maybell, Johnny Hartman, Eddie Cleanhead Vincent, Conti Condoli, Rahsaan Roland Kirk, and Jimmy McGarry, just to name a few. The piano player is Jim Connerly. He studied at the Indiana University School of Music in Bloomington, and he can be found performing all over town. Catch him live if you can, Jim Connerly. Kevin Engel was playing alto and tenor saxophone. He also plays bassoon, and he studied at the Cincinnati College Conservatory of Music. And last but not least, the trumpet and flugelhorn player, Mike Wade, well-known Cincinnati artist. He was born in Washington, D.C., and studied at Howard University, Central State University, and the College Conservatory of Music. Mike Wade, a jazz fixture in Cincinnati. Well, I hope you enjoyed Jim Anderson's composition, When Will We Ever Be? And now, another group of Cincinnati artists. Once again, it's nice to have lovely friends who occasionally send you fine CDs of their own work. And in this case, it was the well-known vocalist, Miss Lynn Scott, who sent me a CD entitled Make Me Rainbows. And on it, she was working with Frank Vincent, that premier piano player, no longer with us, but a staple of the DeFelice Trio and just one of the very best ever to grace the musical scene here in Cincinnati. Playing bass on this next selection we're going to play for you is Michael Scharf, whose name you hear frequently on your Sunday morning music hall. And the drummer is Mike Malloy. So it's a trio backing up Lynn Scott's voice, and she's going to be singing a tune from the Broadway musical Brigadoon, composed by Lerner and Lowe. It's the wonderful standard, Almost Like Being in Love. Here's Lynn Scott next up on your Sunday morning music hall at WDJO.

from a CD entitled Make Me Rainbows. We heard the lovely voice of Miss Lynn Scott singing along with the Frank Vincent Trio, the Lerner and Lowe classic, Almost Like Being in Love. The members of Frank Vincent's Trio on this particular cut were Frank himself as the pianist and arranger of the tune, Mike Scharf was playing bass, and Mike

this tune. He gave me the background for it. He said, I wrote that as a study for me. In other words, I was driving to a gig in South Bend, Indiana, with Steve Schmidt and Tim Higgins, and wanted to see if I could write a tune without my instrument. So I kept track of it and wrote it down when I got there to the gig. I had Tim play it for me, and that's about the end of it. Of course, I'm mentioning a lot of wonderful names here, all members of the Cincinnati Jazz Hall of Fame, Tim Higgins and Steve Schmidt. And I do really enjoy this tune. So let's listen now to Pat Harbison's quintet. The title of the CD is A Road Less Traveled. So here is Mike Scharf's South Bend Blues as we continue now with our salute to Cincinnati musicians here on this segment of your Sunday Morning Music Hall. I'm your host, Carmen DeLeon, here at WDJO.

0: From the CD entitled A Road Less Traveled, we heard the Pat Harbison Quintet. Actually, I think there were just four players playing on this particular track, but it was definitely a composition by the bass player, Mr. Michael Scharf. The title of his tune, South Bent Blues. And wait a moment, it was a quintet because Tim McCord was playing a little bit of saxophone in this piece. So let's take stock now of the Pat Harbison Quintet. That would be Pat playing trumpet, Tim McCord on saxes, Jim Connerly on the keyboard, Michael Scharf, as mentioned before, playing bass, and Tony Sweet was the drummer. A fine CD with a lot of original tunes, most composed by Pat Harbison, but this one is South Bent Blues, composed by Mike Scharf. So it's been kind of fun to feature exclusively Cincinnati musicians in this segment of your Sunday Morning Music Hall. We have time for just one more piece, I think, after the next break. We better scoot out for a moment here so that we can get to the final tune of the day. And once again, we thank you for listening to our Sunday Morning Music Hall. You know, we're here each and every Sunday morning from 9 until 11. If you have some friends who haven't found us yet, well, what's wrong with them? Why don't you let them know how to tune us in? And each and every Sunday, we are presented by the Mount Adams Bar and Grill and the Blind Lemon. Of course, they're located up on Mount Adams, scenic Mount Adams, very near St. Gregory. And here we are, Jeff Davis and yours truly, Carmen De Leon. And please now, stay tuned. We'll be right back.
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3: 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I'm Jeff Davis. 11 o'clock means we get back to the rock and roll. Doobie Brothers, Smokey Robinson, Gladys Knight and the Pips, Paul McCartney and Wings, Sly and the Family Stone. They're all coming up, along with a whole lot of other good stuff. But now let's get back to Sunday Morning Music Hall with Carmen De Leon.
0: Well, thank you very much, Jeff. I think we've had some fun for these 2 hours today, and I get to play one more piece of music. You know, in these times, you get to rummage through a lot of old stuff, and I've found some old newspaper clippings. This one was from May 4th of 1970, clipped from the Cincinnati Enquirer, and it's a review written by Dale Stevens. Anybody remember Dale Stevens? He was part of a two-man comedy act and a writer here in town, a good guy. And the headline reads, Joe Williams, Much More Than a Blues Singer. Turns out this was a review of a concert that I conducted with Joe Williams, the great singer, one of the highlights of my career with the Cincinnati Symphony Orchestra. Joe sang with the orchestra on the first half of the program, and on the second half of the program, we set up my studio big band. Wilbert Longmire was on stage to play a couple featured tunes on his guitar. Gosh, we miss Wilbert Longmire. And Joe Williams was singing with our big band. I was thrilled to death because I love the CD that had come out just before. It was a CD of Joe Williams appearing with the Thad Jones Mel Lewis Big Band. And the very first cut on that CD was an Alan Toussaint tune, Get Out My Life, Woman. And the arrangement that Thad Jones did for Joe was just amazing. And it was a thrill for us to play that chart on the stage of Music Hall with this legendary singer. So you know what? I'd like to close the show with that particular tune. I think you will enjoy it. I know I will enjoy hearing it again. It'll be the Thad Jones Mel Lewis Orchestra with Joe Williams. Get Out My Life, Woman. Well, that is going to wrap up this edition of our Sunday Morning Music Hall here at WDJO. We certainly hope that you heard some sounds you liked and that you're going to plan to be back with us again next week for more listenable classics. Special thanks now go to our very good friends of the Mount Adams Bar and Grill and the Blind Lemon. And for sure, they are also the folks who bring our show to you each and every Sunday morning. And now last, but certainly not least, the guy who produces our Sunday Morning Music Hall for you, my good buddy and faithful sidekick, that would be Jeff Davis. Thank you so much, Jeff. I'm your host, Carmen De Leon. And as always, I get to remind you once again to keep music alive in Cincinnati. And I'll see you next week.

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WDJO Cincinnati. It's where the music is. Jeff Davis, 11 o'clock. We get back to the rock and roll. Coming up, Smokey Robinson, Doobies Now. Listen to the music while you're watching that Bengals game. Just turn the TV sound down. Might make you feel better. Although we got a good chance.

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0: 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Smokey Robinson. I'm Jeff Davis. 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

Oh, it's Where the Music Is. Jeff Davis heard through the grapevine that John Englehart will be back here once again tonight, 7 o'clock. I mean, I don't know why that came through the grapevine. Everybody knows it. 4 hours of the greatest oldies tonight at 7 o'clock, right here.

WDJO. It's where the music is. 99.5, 107.9 FM. I'm Jeff Davis. Rod Stewart feeling better these days after that stent put in. Here he is with Faces. Stay with me. Crank it up. Lock it on. The WDJO.

0: WJO 99.5 and 107.9 FM is where the music is. That's Faces. Stay with me. I'm Jeff Davis. Don't you go anywhere. Stay right here. Cool and the Gang, Peter, Paul, and Mary. Billy Swan, they're coming up for you. Now, tonight at the MegaCorp Pavilion there in Newport near the levee, Leonid and Friends are doing two shows. 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

0: 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Foreigner, The Grassroots, Seals and Crofts, Donna Summer in there. I'm Jeff Davis. 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

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I'm Jeff Davis. I got to meet Bruce Hornsby at Jazz Zoo. Remember Jazz Zoo back in the day? He was familiar with my favorite Jerry Lewis Dean Martin outtake reel, if you know what I'm talking about.

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It's Hot Stuff, Donna Summer.

WDJO. It's where the music is. I'm Jeff Davis, rolling through at least 30 minutes nonstop. Noontime with Gary Lewis and the Playboys coming up in just a few. This song is not about a girl, well, or a guy. Matthew Wilder, not happy with Clive Davis, his record guy at the time. Break My Stride.

0: 99.5, 107.9 FM, Gary Lewis and the Playboys. This diamond ring, it don't shine anymore. Jeff Davis getting ready for the Bengals to shine in less than an hour from Pittsburgh. Going to be good. 2-0 Bengals, 1-1 Steelers. And their quarterback is, well, I hate to say he's past it, but well, he's past it. America's coming up. Bob Seger and the Silver Bullet Band. Tommy James and the Shondells. More Sunday afternoon rock and roll next.
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Radio, 99.5 and 107.9 FM, the home of Jim LaBarbera, the music professor, back tomorrow with his top five at five. He's going to be featuring the top five from Monday, September 28th, 1978. 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

0: 99.5, 107.9 FM, Cars. And you might think, I'm Jeff Davis. Now, you might think that we're never going to hear any new Cars music because, well, Rick Ocasek and Benjamin Orr, the two guys who sang most of the Cars hits, they are no longer with us. However, the surviving members of the Cars say they have some outtakes and some previously unreleased recordings of those guys doing some tunes. They might be releasing some new Cars music in the future. I haven't heard much about this lately, but they were talking about it. So be on the lookout, Cars fans. Elton John, Edwin Starr, and Rocky Burnett coming up. It's more Sunday afternoon rock and roll for you next.
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0: KO 99.5 and 107.9 FM, Rocky Burnett. It's where the music is. I'm Jeff Davis, and it's where 30 minutes nonstop will kick off next. Blood, Sweat, and Tears kicks it off for us. Hot chocolate in there, Beatles, Fleetwood Mac, Neil Diamond, Don't You Go Anywhere.
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J-O with Where the Music Is. 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

WDJO. It's no lie. It's where the music is. 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

WDJO. It's where the music is. 1 o'clock. I'm Jeff Davis. Happy Sunday. Got the foundations coming right up for you, Buttercup. So don't go anywhere. England Dan and John Ford Coley now at WDJO.

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Got the foundations.

0: 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Build Me Up, Buttercup. Got the foundations. I'm Jeff Davis. Got Grand Funk, the King, Joey Scarberry, CCR coming up. It's more Sunday afternoon rock and roll in just a bit. Always good times at the Ohio Renaissance Festival. It's going on now through November 1st at Renaissance Park. State Route 73, just east of Waynesville. A fun time and a scenic drive to get there. Check out the festival's page for all the info. 1480wdjo.com.
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1: Bright light city, gonna set my soul, gonna set my soul on fire. Got a whole lot of money that's ready to burn, so get those stakes up higher. There's a thousand pretty women waiting out there. They're all living, the devil may care. And I am just a devil with love to spare. So viva Las Vegas, viva Las Vegas. How I wish that there were more than the 24 hours in the day. Even if there were 40 more, I wouldn't sleep a minute away. Oh, there's blackjack and poker and the roulette wheel. 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

gonna keep on the run. 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

WJO. It's where the music is. It's where we've got the most music in the morning with Bobby Leach every weekday, 5 until 10. 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

0: 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Good times and great music. There's CCR. I'm Jeff Davis, looking for a good time today. Well, that's not what I meant. You can go to the Chevy at Classic Car Show. 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Carl Carlton, Blondie, the Trogs, they're on the way. Love is all around. And so is the Sunday afternoon rock and roll. We'll get to it next on WDJO.
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0: 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Trogs, love is all around. I'm Jeff Davis. Herman's Hermits, Billy Joel, and the Queen of Soul. They're coming up as we get into at least 30 minutes nonstop for you next. Make sure you're here for all of the good Sunday afternoon rock and roll. And if you want to see some live, hear some live rock and roll is what I should say. We've got the info you need on the website, 1480wdjo.com. 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Two shows tonight at the Megacorp Pavilion right there at the end of the Taylor Southgate Bridge in Newport, just across from the levee. You can't miss it. 1480wdjo.com for that show. 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

WDJO. It's where the music is. I'm Jeff Davis. 2 o'clock, going through at least 30 minutes nonstop right now. Michael McDonald, he's like the co-king of yacht rock, along with Kenny Loggins. He's next.

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Michael McDonald. And I keep forgetting that this is not a Dr. Dre song. No, it's Michael McDonald.

0: 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Michael McDonald, Jeff Davis, got Gary Lewis and the Playboys coming up. Jimmy Buffett and John Lennon. More Sunday afternoon rock and roll. Don't forget, tomorrow at noon, Dangerous Dan is back to play your requests. He makes the workday go faster from 10 to 2. He'll have an hour of your lunchtime greats by request, brought to you by the Route 27 Antique Mall in Alexandria. And, of course, we call that hour Dial-A-Hit. It's tomorrow at noon on WDJO.
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John Lennon.

0: WJO 99.5 and 107.9 FM. It's where the music is. It's John Lennon. Whatever gets you through the night, I'm Jeff Davis. Now, you may remember John was in a band called the Beatles. You have to go back a ways to maybe remember that. And their nickname was the Fab Four. And we're going to have a show at the Taft Theater on October 25th that you can enjoy. It's called the Fab Four, A Hard Day's Night. And we have all the ticket info you need at the website if you go to 1480wdjo.com. Tina Turner's next.
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0: 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Al Green, tired of being alone. I'm Jeff Davis. You're never alone when you got good rock and roll, and we're going to kick off at least 30 minutes nonstop for you next. 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

0: J.O., only number one on the pop charts for the Bellamy Brothers. Gotta Let Your Love Flow. Lots of country hits, of course. On the Tomcat, WDJO is where the music is. Ohio Renaissance Festival going on through the 1st of November. Renaissance Park, that's State Route 73, just east of Waynesville. Got that info, 1480WDJO.com.
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0: a song featured in the Goldie Hawn Chevy Chase movie Foul Play in 1978. That is Barry Manilow and the Copacabana. I'm the Tomcat, music professor Jim LaBarber. More info like that again tomorrow starting at 2 in the afternoon. Then he goes into overdrive for that top 5 at 5. Counting down September 28th, 1978. 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

0: 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Those are the Beach Boys. I'm the John Kent. Beach Boys, 60 years of Pet Sounds. 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

WDJL, 7 o'clock tonight. You got John Englehart opening up the soda shop with nothing but the greatest oldies for four solid hours. That's radio like it used to be. Right here at WDJO.

to live for today and to love for tomorrow is the wisdom of a fool. Because tomorrow is promised to no one. You see, love is that wonderful thing that the whole wide world needs plenty of. And if you think for one minute that you can live without it, then you're only fooling yourself. Listen, please. I'd like to tell you something that happened to me just the other day.

0: Danielle wrapping up that music marathon, and Diana Ross, that's Upside Down. I'm the Tomcat, coming up in a couple of moments. A group that had a number one hit with Rich Girl and took 4 years to make the top of the charts again. Hall & Oates, that next song is next.
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0: at Philadelphia Freedom. I'm the Tomcat, only 3 months away. 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

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So come on and hold me tight.

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It's an hour of your lunchtime Great Spa Request, sponsored by the Route 27 Antique Mall in Alexandria, right here at WDJO.

WDJO, your hometown local station. We live and work in the tri-state too. Put up with all those orange barrels and the road closures. Here's the association.

0: J.O. And a song only made it to number two in the charts because it was kept out of number one by the letter by the Box Tops, The Association, and Never My Love. I'm the Tomcat, got a music marathon coming up, and Linda Ronstadt to kick it off.
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minute. 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

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John Englehart at 7 tonight. Going to open up the soda shop with nothing but the greatest oldies for four solid hours. It is radio like it used to be. Here's Foreigner, feeling like the first time at WDJO, where the music is.

0: wrapping up that music marathon. Linda Ronstadt doing the background vocals on that one. Andrew Gold and Lonely Boy. I'm the Tomcat, John Waite, with John Cafferty and the Beaver Brown Band. Going to be at the Taft Theater on Friday, 2nd of October. We got the info at 1480wdjo.com.
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0: morning is set for the Atlanta Rhythm Section, so into you. I'm the Tomcat. Coming up next, the song by Ringo Starr and George Harrison, who also helped write the song, but didn't get writing credit. Also, George produced the song. Ringo sings next.
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0: J.O. and Hometown Proud. Biggest hit for Mel Carter, Hold Me, Thrill Me, Kiss Me. I'm the Tomcat. Got a music marathon ready to roll. And Marilyn McCoo and Billy Davis Jr. are going to kick it off next.
1: America's band, the Beach Boys, celebrate 250 years of the USA. Live, the Beach Boys. I wish they Saturday, October 10th at PNC Pavilion.

0: Rosa Pet Sounds.
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0: 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Christine McVie, Got a Hold on Me. 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

0: Stone, speaking of slowing down, U.S. version, 10 seconds shorter than the U.K. version of that song by Electric Light Orchestra due to a faster mix used for the U.S. pressings of the single. That's Sweet Talking Woman. I'm the Tomcat Music Professor, Jim LaBarber. More information like that again tomorrow starting at 2 in the afternoon. He's the legendary music professor, and he goes in overdrive for that top 5 at 5, September 28, 1978.
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Toberfest, that's at Donischwaben Park in Coleraine. They've also got a car show going on that Sunday. More information on both the festival's page and on the car show calendar. 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

0: thing is it for the Association. I'm the Town Cat, Dangerous Dan Allen. Tomorrow, taking a request on Dial a Hit in the noon hour. 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

Coming up at 7 tonight, John Englehart's going to open up the soda shop with nothing but the greatest oldies for 4 solid hours. Always lots of great music with John right here at WDJO.

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5: 1963.

And the Fireballs, their only number one hit 5 weeks at the top of the charts in October of 1963. 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And I can give you a shout-out. 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

0: Look to the Past, John Engelhardt. You know, everyone has a photographic memory. Some just don't have any film.
1: You catch on fast!
0: Don't I, though? Here's a song originally entitled Cindy Lou after Buddy Holly's niece. It's Buddy Holly and the Crickets from December of 57.

0: Thank you, Sam Cooke, right here on the Soda Shop Sunday night. I'm your leader of the past, John Englehart, Marvin Gaye of the Four Tops, and...
1: And much, much more.
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0: Marvin Pence Gaye Jr., born in Washington, D.C.

oldies. The group's original lineup consisted of lead singer Levi Stubbs, Abdul Duke Fakhar, Ronaldo Obie Benson, and Lawrence Payton. While they were high school students in Northern High School in Detroit, all four members of the group started their professional lives together. Originally called the Four Ames, in order to prevent confusion with the Ames brothers, these Ames changed their name to the Four Tops when they joined Chess Records in 1956.

0: The Four Tops right here on the Soda Shop Sunday night. I'm your leader of the past, John Englehart. The L's are coming up. Little Richard, Major Lance, Brenda Lee, and so much more.
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0: Just ahead of much more music from meteorologist Muggy Meter tonight. Clear skies, lows in the upper 40s. And then for tomorrow, lots of sun, highs in the upper 70s. It is mostly sunny here in the Queen City and 68 WDJO degrees.
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4: And now, ladies and gentlemen, 1964.

Thank you, Major Lance. That was his most successful hit at number 3, January of 1964. I'm your leader of the past, John Englehart, and a shout-out to Melvin in Hamilton and Jebediah right here in Cincinnati. And you can email me at leaderthepast@gmail.com.

No other voice can say the words. My heart must hear to ever sing again. The words you used to whisper low,

Known as Little Miss Dynamite, she was only 4'9" tall. Brenda Lee from 1962. I'm your leader of the past, John Englehart, and Dean Torrance of Jan and Dean sang lead on Barbara Ann, and the song was written by a man named Fred Fassard, who used his sister's name as the title. Now, his brother Chuck was in the New York doo-wop group The Regents. They recorded it in 1958, but the single was not released until 1961 after the group broke up. The Beach Boys covered the tune on their 1965 album Beach Boys Party, and without their knowledge or permission, Capitol Records issued it as a single. Bye-bye.

0: Their last top 40 hit, the Irulans from 1963.
1: Your leader of the past, John Englehart.
0: With a name like Nashville Teens, they're actually from Weybridge, Surrey, England. The Nashville Teens, a one-hit wonder, and Tobacco Road from October 1964.

0: Neil Sedaka breaking up is hard to do. His first number one hit 2 weeks at the top of the charts in July of 1962. I'm your leader of the past, John Englehart, and a friend of mine once sent me a postcard with a picture of the entire planet Earth taken from space. On the back it said,
1: "Oh, wish you were here."

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Fats Domino. 21 weeks in the top 40. That's over 5 months. He never had a number one hit. This was his highest charted hit. Number 2 for 3 weeks, November of 1956.

0: 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Just keep on coming.
1: 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America's band, the Beach Boys, celebrate 250 years of the USA. 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
1: Cincinnati weather forecast.
0: Just ahead, much more music from meteorologist Muggy Meter. Clear skies tonight, the lows in the upper 40s. And then for tomorrow, lots and lots of sun, highs in the upper 70s. It is mostly sunny and 67 WDJO degrees.
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